0: So, oh, it's all got in a knot.
1: Okay, begin it.
0: Four times, was it?
2: Yes.
0: Okay, here we go. And one. Oh, I need to go a little bit further forward. And
3: one, two, three, four.
1: Good, fantastic. Do we have the last exercise for me?
4: Please do sit-ups on the...
0: what this is called the name? A gym ball.
4: On the gym ball three times.
1: Three times?
0: I think okay, I'll, I definitely I'm going to have to help me out with
1: okay.
0: this one.
1: What should I do?
0: Okay, so if you put your back on it and roll forward slowly, slowly, whoa, slowly, okay. slowly, slowly. Good, and I'll hold the ball in place.
1: Okay.
0: And now you need to come sit up. Put your hands behind your head.
1: Yeah. Yep, three
0: and
1: times?
0: Then just come up here.
1: One.
4: Two. Three.
1: Thank you.
0: Good, I think okay. that's enough exercise for Mikhail and I. Good, well done. Okay.
1: Im Deutschen kannst du machen und tun gleichbedeutend verwenden. Im Englischen gibt es hier Bedeutungsunterschiede. Make wird verwendet, wo etwas wirklich hergestellt wird. Also zum Beispiel make breakfast oder make a cake. Das Wörtchen do verwendest du, wenn du ausdrücken möchtest, dass du etwas durchführst oder ausführst. Also zum Beispiel do your homework oder do an exercise.
0: So guys, remember, practice makes perfect.
1: And that's not only in the fitness center. So you should practice by doing some more exercises
3: online.
0: Let's go! Sorry. Lena? Oh.

melts at 960 degrees centigrade. So, now it's time for you two to do some work. And you are going to make this sun, which, don't worry, it's not as difficult as it looks. And the material that we're going to use is the brass. And that's because it's not as expensive as the gold, and it's not as precious as the gold. So, stage one, Sophie, you can do. And what I've done is I've drawn a picture of the sun on some paper. And what you need to do is to glue it onto the brass. Okay, so there's the paper and the brass. You also need some glue. And here we have some tweezers to place it on carefully. So if you just want to do that now. Yep, so just hold it and then put some glue on. And by having the picture on top of the brass, it's going to make it easier when we have to cut it out. Good. And using the tweezers

Good. Okay, so the next stage is to actually cut the star out. And here, Paulina is going to do that. And she's got it on a piece of wood and just doing small up and down motions, she's going to cut the shape out.

0: of us, we have the six things out of the workshop that we need to play our game. So we'll just go through them quickly. So at number one, we have some feathers. Then at number two, we have some gold. At number three, we have some turquoise. In the middle, at number four, we have some leather. Then at number five, we have a stone. And then finally, at number six, we have some wood. So let's begin. Who wants to go first?
1: I.
0: Yep, okay, so Sophie.
1: So okay, five. The stone.
0: Mm-hmm.
1: And two, the gold.
0: Gold.
1: The gold isn't as heavy as the stone.
0: Good, well done. Paulina, your turn.
2: Okay.
0: So four, that's the leather.
3: Uh-huh. And number three, the turquoise.
0: Okay.
3: The leather isn't as expensive as the turquoise.
0: Good, nice sentence. Okay, Sophie.
1: Two, the gold, mm-hmm. again. And two.
0: So we need to throw it one more time. Two.
1: Two.
0: It's going to keep coming up. Two. Okay.
1: And five. No, the stone. Well,
0: okay, so we've got the gold and the stone.
1: Yes. The gold isn't as big as the stone.
0: Good. Paulina.
2: Okay.
0: Six. Oh, wood. We've not had that yet.
3: Okay.
0: And six again. One.
2: One.
0: Some feathers. We've got wood and feathers.
3: The wood isn't as colourful as the feathers.
0: Good, that's very true. Well done. So now I'm going to show Paulina how to make a silver ball like this one. And to do that, we need to melt the silver. And Frau Müller is going to help me with that. And she is going to light the flame. And to melt the silver, we need to have a temperature of 960 degrees. So the flame is going to be very hot. So it's a little bit dangerous. So Frau Müller is going to put the flame on for us. So if you could put the flame on, please. We're just going to turn it down a little bit. Yeah, the blue flame is the perfect colour. Good, thank you. So I'll just take that from you. Thank you very much. Okay, so now I'm going to melt one of the pieces of silver until it turns into a little ball. Okay, so there it's starting to go now. Perfect. So now, Paulina, if you can take the flame for me.
2: Of course.
0: So now you can see we have a red ball. And now I need to get my tweezers. So if I just get my tweezers, and I'm going to pick up the ball. And now I'm going to put it into the water to cool it down. Good. And that is the finished ball, which I'll just put into the tray. Okay, so that's me done. And Paulina, now it's your turn.
2: Okay.
0: So if you can go to another piece of silver.
3: Yes, I'll take this, I think.
0: This one, okay, then put the flame directly on. Good.
3: Like that?
0: Yep, perfect. And just wait till it turns into a red ball.
3: Okay.
0: It starts to go now. Yep, great.
3: Yep.
0: So I'll just come and take that flame from you. Good. So with the tweezers, mm-hmm. you just pick it up. Good, and then into the water.
3: Okay.
0: Good, and you've also finished your ball. Perfect, so we now have three silver balls that we can use to make our jewellery. Well done.
4: So we've spent some time learning how to make jewellery.
0: Yeah, and I think you've been pretty successful.
4: And for you to be as successful in English, you should do some more exercises
5: online.
4: So, jetzt unsere Ringe. Komm, einmal du. Einmal.

0: America's last troops have left Iraq again, ending one of its longest military engagements just as a new war with Iran is reshaping the region. Tonight, the former U.S. ambassador who saw America's first departure from the country says today's exit may not be final either.
1: We can't say that because American deployments now in some 70 or 80 countries around the world go up and down depending upon the need.
0: Also coming up on the day, the world has plenty of oil, so why is diesel suddenly so expensive? Prices are hitting record highs, and if it lasts, consumers could end up paying more for almost everything.

0: I'm Brent Goff in Berlin. To our viewers watching on PBS in the United States, streaming on YouTube, and to all of you around the world, welcome. We begin the day with the U.S. ending its military mission in Iraq yet again. Today, American forces completed their withdrawal from Iraq 23 years after they invaded the country to depose Saddam Hussein and 15 years after they first departed only to return in 2014 to fight ISIS. Now, during this back and forth, more than 200,000 Iraqi civilians and 4,500 Americans lost their lives. This time around, the withdrawal has been remarkably low-key. Empty U.S. bases remain as testimony to the American presence. And today, there was no desperate evacuation, no dramatic final flight, standing in stark contrast to the chaotic final days of the U.S. departure from Afghanistan back in 2021. The withdrawal was confirmed in statements from the Pentagon and the Iraqi Prime Minister's office and marked with a handover ceremony in Baghdad. Here's the Iraqi Prime Minister speaking at that ceremony.
1: Our security agencies have extended their control throughout Iraq. Thus, the mission of the international coalition to fight ISIS officially ends. That proves that cooperation between friendly forces and friendly peoples has resulted in a remarkable

0: They leave behind two big security questions. The first is Iran. Tehran has built enormous influence in Iraq since the fall of Saddam Hussein, particularly through powerful Shia militias. Some operate within Iraq's official security structures, but Baghdad has struggled to bring all of them fully under state control or persuade them to give up their weapons. Iran-backed groups have celebrated the U.S. withdrawal, calling it a victory. And then there is so-called Islamic State. Its caliphate was destroyed years ago, and it is no longer the military force that once controlled a third of Iraq. But ISIS has not disappeared. Sleeper cells remain, and U.S. forces have continued to provide Iraqi forces with intelligence, surveillance, and other support to keep them down. And joining me now is James Franklin Jeffrey, who served as U.S. ambassador to Iraq and was there for the last American troop withdrawal back in 2011. Ambassador, it's good to have you with us. You were ambassador when American troops left Iraq back in 2011. They were back in the country less than 3 years later after Islamic State seized Mosul. Why should anyone today believe that this departure will be the final departure?
1: Well, first, thanks for having me on. We can't say that because American deployments now in some 70 or 80 countries around the world go up and down depending upon the need. I was in Iraq in 2011. It was basically peaceful. There was no need to keep American forces on. At the moment in Iraq, the Islamic State, the reason we came back in 2014, has been utterly defeated in Iraq in particular, but also in Syria. So there's no reason to keep troops on. Now, the Trump administration has a general belief that when there isn't a compelling reason to have troops deployed, pull them back. That goes against the grain of our 80-year collective security system, where we try to ring bad actors, that includes Russia and China and Iran, with troops and bases.

internally divided state that was vulnerable to things like what we saw with the Islamic State 3 years hence. But I didn't see the Islamic State at that time. It didn't exist then. The second thing was, I am from my first assignment in the Army in Germany in 1971, a believer in this idea that we need, as part of our overall collective security global role, to keep a string of bases all around Eurasia. And therefore, I thought that just for the sake of who knows, maybe we will need it, we need to keep those bases there. The point is that I was working for a president, in this case, Barack Obama, who generally believed the same thing. He, of course, surged troops into Afghanistan at about the same time. Mm-hmm. Later, when I was doing the Syria count, I was working for a president

0: large military mission assigned to the embassy that will do train and equip, that will do intelligence sharing, that will do certain operational missions. And we have our regional headquarters that works very closely at all levels with Iraq. We had the same thing in 2011. So the reason we did not respond to ISIS when it first showed up on the scene at the end of 2013 was a decision by the Obama administration. Even after he moved troops in 2014 to protect the embassy, he didn't engage them against ISIS. So whether we had had troops in the country or not, it would have required a presidential decision to actually use them against ISIS. Beyond the deterrent value of having a few thousand troops there, that's the key thing. When we did commit them against ISIS, we started seeing real results.
1: You worked closely with Nouri al-Maliki. You later wrote that his treatment of Sunni Iraqis helped create the conditions in which Islamic State advanced. What did Washington, and perhaps you personally, what did you get wrong about Maliki?
0: I don't think I got a whole lot wrong. I spent 4 months working with every political force in Iraq after I arrived there in 2011, seeing if there would be an alternative path to a government without Nouri al-Maliki. In the end, the Iraqis worked out a deal among themselves, mainly between the Kurds in the north and Maliki. And so our efforts to try to put our finger on the scales were no longer of any value. But nonetheless, Maliki at times had fought against the Shia militias in Basra in 2008, but increasingly he fell under the thumb of Iran, and he was extremely suspicious given his background as a member of the opposition for years against Saddam. He was extremely suspicious of the Sunni minority in the west of the country, and that really undercut the idea of Iraq as a unified country.
1: One more question to you about Islamic State. An Islamic State no longer controls territory, but it has not disappeared completely. The Pentagon, for example,

0: surrendered a little bit of leverage here to Tehran?
1: I don't think so, because in the end, first of all, on top of all the other reasons to leave Iraq, we were asked by the Iraqi government to leave, and that was the basis of our agreement in the first place. Secondly, it's up to Iraq to decide what to do with these, if you will, state within a state, the Shia militias and the political parties that support them, all under the thumb of Iran. It's a system somewhat analogous to Lebanon. We are urging the Iraqis, and we're taking certain measures, financial, economic, diplomatic, commercial, to push them in the right direction. But in the end, the Iraqi government has to decide what its relationship with Iran will be, and thus what its relations with these very dangerous militias will be.
0: Do you think, Ambassador, that leaving Iraq will make it now harder to contain the conflict with Iran?
1: No. What I think will make all the difference is how we succeed or fail right now in the direct confrontation with Iran, focused on the Straits and potentially another exchange of air warfare. If we do well in that situation, believe me, the role of the pro-Iranian militias in Iraq will be no more significant than the proxies who've been defeated in Gaza and in Lebanon. If we do not succeed with Iran in the Straits and with the Gulf states who are under threat of missiles, then Iraq will just be a minor player in what will be a very bad situation.
0: I read that earlier this month you argued that neither the United States nor Iran can achieve a clear military or diplomatic victory, and that the current stalemate may be the least bad outcome, if you will. How does this war end then? You're someone who has unique insights into this region. How's it going to end?
1: It will end because we're not going to try to take down the Iranian regime like we did Saddam in 2003. It will end with some kind of negotiation, as most conflicts do. That negotiation will take place when one side or the other or both decide that they can get a better deal with a compromise agreement than continuing something that is extremely economically devastating for Iran, but doesn't impact the political leadership that much because they're ideologues and don't care about their people. Minimal economic impact on the rest of the world, including America, but those are all, most of them, including Europe and America, governed by popular opinion and democracy, and they react sensitively to any economic pain. So it's hard to evaluate apples and oranges. I think that after the election, there is a chance. Trump has said that several times, and I think here he's right, because as long as the election is looming, Iran will think perhaps we have a chance that Trump will fold. I was afraid he would 3 or 4 weeks ago. I'm more confident now that he's just going to take whatever hit the election will give him and drive on with this policy, which, frankly, I've seen presidents from Truman and Eisenhower on do, often at great political cost. But from the standpoint of the world, you want Trump to stay in this fight until we can get a negotiated resolution.
0: Ambassador, let me ask you before we run out of time, 23 years after the invasion of Iraq, more than 4,500 Americans have died, hundreds of thousands of Iraqis were killed. What did, maybe in one sentence, can you answer this in one sentence? What did the United States ultimately achieve in Iraq?
1: It got rid of a regional threat of the first order and helped Iraq develop a nascent democracy.

0: new front for diesel supply, right? Specifically, certain refineries, getting hit, Jizan, and potential impact on refineries in Yanbu, which are key locations for diesel supply, particularly to Europe and East Africa.
1: Why does a shortage of diesel, why does it have a bigger impact on the wider economy than a shortage of petrol?
0: It's very true. It's because really diesel is, it's the lifeblood of the economy. Everything you kind of,

0: get more supply into the market eases the diesel prices and eases the inflationary pressures which are coming to bear.
1: And of course, we haven't mentioned the United States, which is the world's biggest exporter of diesel. It's also seeing diesel prices rise. Why is that? The U.S. has enough for every user within the U.S.
0: The U.S. is, it's still impacted by international prices, right? Your users in the Midwest, the agriculture, like what Chuck Grassley was referring to, when he was sort of proposing this export ban, they are, they have to some degree compete with export prices. So the U.S. isn't isolated from this problem.

0: okay in the afternoon? Why, it's tea time, of course. On the menu, Darjeeling, cucumber sandwiches, and a side of prepositions, such as in, on, out, for, as, by, and many more. But when do you use in and when do you use into? And how do you describe where this and that is? The macaroon is in the middle of the stand.
1: Mm-hmm. No, it's not.
2: Number 3, up, down, and in between.

0: Wow, so what is all this?
1: Well, in front here, we have the savory stand. Right at the bottom, we have these mini beef Wellingtons. And above this, we've got this prawn cocktail milk bun, and in between, some biscuits with smoked salmons and these tiny quail eggs. Above that, we've got the famous cucumber finger sandwiches, and these are some kind of savory muffins. Now, beside the savory stand, we've got the stand with the sweet stuff. Mm. On the bottom here is a beautiful op cake. On top of that, look at these Battenbergs. And next to them, these underground themed macaroons. And above them, we've got these gorgeous looking Victoria sponges.
0: It all just looks like a work of art. In the middle, in the front, in the back. In English, there are many possibilities to describe where something is located. And the more you know, the more precisely you can specify which item on the tray you'd like, without using your finger, of course. Number 4, locators of time. Well, I think we shouldn't wait until the tea gets cold.
1: No way. Wow, do you think we're gonna finish all this by dinner time at 7?
0: I doubt it, but it's okay. The restaurant is open from 10 in the morning to 11 at night, so we've got plenty of time.
1: But my bus only goes as far as Oxford Street during those hours. Ah. So that means we might have to finish all this, all the scones, all the tea, before nightfall.
0: Let's get going.